but then all of a sudden had, in my opinion, I know he wasn't an all-star. I still think this year was the best year of LaMelo Ball's career. Because it came with the winning, finally. And Jeff Peterson, you know what, said, you know what? We're not going to win a title with LaMelo Ball. I see where this road is headed. Maybe it's got a couple of playoff appearances. But it doesn't have a title. And if you're just hoping to build a team that maybe can get a 4 seed in the East, maybe get to the second round a couple times. Hell, maybe if you get lucky, you have a chance to go to the conference finals. But NBA GMs, if you've seen how aggressive the league has been over the last couple of years, that's not the direction they're looking to go. They're looking to do whatever it takes to get their hands on a title. And I think the Charlotte Hornets are going to be better off trading LaMelo Ball. They're going to be better off because of this trade. And the Minnesota Timberwolves, in their latest, it's the word I'm looking for, Tim Connelly reshaping of the roster, right? Because in recent years, it was Karl Anthony Towns alongside Anthony Edwards and Rudy Gobert. Then it was Julius Randle alongside Anthony Edwards and Rudy Gobert. Now it's LaMelo Ball alongside Anthony Edwards and Rudy Gobert and Jaden McDaniels. And I think this is probably the worst team they're going to have out of any of the previous 4 iterations. And this is going to be a disaster. And I think this is going to be the straw that breaks the camel's back. And who is the camel? It's Anthony Edwards. And I think this trade will be so disastrous for Minnesota. Not to the point that they're going to be a 30-win team and be terrible right away. But I mean, it's going to be disastrous because it's not going to get them any closer to a title. Because LaMelo Ball is a losing player. And that doesn't mean, again, that doesn't mean that LaMelo Ball is so bad that the T-Wolves can't make the playoffs. They probably will. What I mean is LaMelo Ball is not bringing you any closer to a championship than what the T-Wolves had. And they were desperate, and they wanted Giannis. They wanted him badly, and I thought it was a good fit. And I thought that that really could have been a great, great fit, Giannis and Ant-Man. And I think they did everything they could, and I think they failed, and I think Miami had a better package. And I think after that, Tim Connelly said, well, I can't just sit here and do nothing. LaMelo Ball is a guy that I've coveted from afar the last couple of years. I'm going to do what it takes to get him. And it didn't, and I say blockbuster trade. I mean, this isn't, it's not the magnitude of a Giannis. Giannis is a top 5 player in the league. I mean, even at, if you factor in the injuries he's had the last couple of years, Giannis is a top 7 player in the league at worst. He's the 7th best player in the NBA still. I mean, the guy's a multi-time MVP. I still think he's a top 5 player and closer to 4. Probably the 4th best player if I had to rank him. So it's not that magnitude. We're not talking about a multi-time MVP here, but we are talking about the best player on a team. We're talking about multiple first-round draft picks that are being exchanged here in the future. So yes, it's a blockbuster trade, but I don't know. There's a lot of people. Oh, Charlotte didn't get anything back. What did you want? What do you expect them to get back? Hey, and that's really the whole thing for me is like, who is overrating LaMelo Ball here? Why are there so many LaMelo Ball stands? Why do so many people think LaMelo Ball is actually better than he is? Because 2 seasons ago, he averaged 25 points per game. He played half the season and the Hornets were god-awful. Or because this year he was arguably the best player on a team that went to the play-in tournament

0: like this doesn't matter. To me, that's a mistake. To me, that is a mistake. The yellow cards argument, I can understand, right? You don't want Anthony Robinson. You don't want Tyler Adams picking up a stupid yellow card. But, I mean, come on. You know what you got to do to pick up a yellow card in the first half and in a World Cup game? I know some referees are, you know, they're trigger happy. But also, you see the yellow cards that these guys pick up. It's like when you blatantly pull somebody's jersey, you blatantly trip somebody, you blatantly knock them down to prohibit them from, you know, continuing up the pitch or continuing up the field or having a chance to, you know, get into the attacking third. Like most of the time, if you just make a slightly badly timed tackle, you're not getting a yellow in the first half. Even then, like I said, there's four guys that have a yellow card. It doesn't explain why all the other starters are not in the starting lineup. But I guess for now, I should just shut my mouth because they're already up 1-0. 310-840-4910. Let's get to Paul in Rhode Island next up on BetMGM tonight. Paul is on line two. What's up, Paul?
1: Thank you, Boyle. I'm always going to honor your show. You know that. But I have to say that as we go further on, it's okay to bet on the bench because you know what? These other players that are on a bench, they play for the top teams in Germany, England, and Scotland. But you have to understand that we are going forward with our lineup that we had winning these two games. That doesn't mean that we got gifts, which we did. It means we're going forward. But you know the best thing about it is this. United States has a chance to have the home team backing them up 100%. And the best thing about it is that we do not go forward if the fans are not behind them. We have a goalie. We have actually two goalies in MLS. Everybody's been bashing them about the MLS. Don't forget that my goalie here in New England played for Nottingham Forest and he played for Arsenal. Sat on the bench, but that means he's a prospect. So I'm going to say right now we're going to win 2-1 tonight and I'm going to bet any money that we're going to go to the 16th, okay?
0: Okay, Paul, I appreciate the call, man. I appreciate the call. Yeah, I mean, obviously the fans should be backing them up. Why wouldn't they? You got a sold-out crowd at SoFi Stadium. The place was rocking. The national anthem, I did while I was, you know, in the commercial break right before we came back, I had the volume up. I was watching it. The national anthem seemed sped up. I don't know if that was just because of the delay from watching it on TV, but it felt like the national anthem was so quick that you're seeing the players in the you know, on Team USA singing the anthem, and they're like a full second or two behind because the anthem was being played so fast. And it felt like the crowd was behind too. I don't know. Again, maybe that was the delay of watching it on TV and the sound is, you know, the reverb is not that great, but it seemed like the national anthem was like super sped up. Like they tried to play it in like a minute and 15 seconds. I don't know. That was just an observation that I had. But yeah, I mean, the fans are, of course, behind this team. I don't know if you've ever had more fan support for Team USA than you have at this World Cup, especially with how great they've been. Looking to go unbeaten for the first time ever in the group stage. And yes, Matt Turner, who's in goal tonight. Yes, he used to be on Arsenal. He used to play for Crystal Palace. He used to play for Nottingham Forest in the Premier League. And he's in the MLS right now for the New England Revolution. And yes, they do have some other really good players. Timothy Weah, who plays in Europe, and Gio Reyna, who, oh, Turkey just equalized. Oh, how about that? I mean, if you wanted goals and you wanted action, you're getting it. Turkey has answered back in the 10th minute, just like that. It's 1-1, quick counterattack, and they just split USA right up the middle. Oh, that happened fast. Yeah, nice little build-up in the midfield. USA kind of chasing. Miscommunication on defense. Beautiful pass inside, and then a one-on-one and a beautiful finish.

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15: 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Ask them how the posts in their feed make them feel. These apps are built to be addictive, so kids, all of us in fact, will keep coming back for more, even when we are made to feel worse. It's bizarre. You might need to help your son or daughter reset their algorithm by unfollowing certain accounts and following or interacting with more positive ones. They might need suggestions of other healthier things to do, or to see you leading the way by example and putting your own phone away. In the run-up to bedtime, everyone's phone should go away, no questions asked. And if you need some help, sort of, I guess, resetting expectations, try engaging parents of your kids' friends for a more coordinated effort. I'm Dr. Sanjay Gupta, helping you live a better life.
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1: A shocking NBA trade sends LaMelo Ball to the Timberwolves for Naz Reid and a heap of draft picks.
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9: You know, summer is a great time to re-examine how much time your kids are spending on social media, along with what they are seeing and who they are engaging with. Ask them how the posts in their feed make them feel. These apps are built to be addictive, so kids, all of us in fact, will keep coming back for more, even when we are made to feel worse. It's bizarre. You might need to help your son or daughter reset their algorithm by unfollowing certain accounts and following or interacting with more positive ones. They might need suggestions of other healthier things to do, or to see you leading the way by example and putting your own phone away. In the run-up to bedtime, everyone's phone should go away, no questions asked. And if you need some help sort of, I guess, resetting expectations, try engaging parents of your kids' friends for a more coordinated effort. I'm Dr. Sanjay Gupta, helping you live a better life.
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10: You know, summer is a great time to re-examine how much time your kids are spending on social media, along with what they are seeing and who they are engaging with. 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And if you need some help, sort of, I guess, resetting expectations, try engaging parents of your kids' friends for a more coordinated effort. I'm Dr. Sanjay Gupta, helping you live a better life.
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0: It most certainly will, especially when you get to know a little bit about the schedule. Now, we have the full football schedule. I've had it for a while. But for the men's basketball team, too, we talked about some of the international players that Lamont has brought in, and we heard from Lamont in the first segment, or in the first hour. And now we get to know who they'll be playing at home at CLA, who you can buy tickets to go see them play against. And the home opponents this year, that's just the just home opponents. You're playing them only once, and you're going to play them at home. Well, the Alabama, Arkansas, Auburn, Ole Miss, Texas, and Texas A&M. A pretty good slate. It's not a Kentucky year, but you do have a couple of really good programs on that list, especially when it comes to Alabama and Arkansas. We'll see what Auburn is. We'll actually talk about a player that Auburn's got on their roster in the next segment, right? But Ole Miss, high variance, Texas, high variance, Texas A&M. You'll get to see Buckyball at CLA. You want to talk about a clash of styles? Lamont Paris does play maybe a little more slower tempo, or his teams have played to slower tempos over the years. Texas A&M and their head coach, Bucky McMillan, the exact opposite. They press every game. They platoon swap. They shoot a ton of threes. It is a completely different brand of basketball than what you'll be seeing here in terms of aesthetics and style, right? That will be an ultimate styles make fights game, and you'll get to get that at CLA this season.
1: It'll be entertaining. I mean, I think there's some, and you're looking at a two-year removed national champion coming into CLA in Florida, which I think is going to be a really, really compelling matchup.
0: Yep.
1: Not maybe for the fact that, like, South Carolina is going to have a really tight game there. You don't know. We don't know because we don't know what this roster is going to look like altogether.
0: It wasn't last year.
1: No,
0: it was the year before when Florida did win the national title. Maybe one of those frustrating losses.
1: I was at that game.
0: Maybe one of those frustrating losses in the history of South Carolina men's basketball.
1: Yeah.
0: And Florida will be one of those teams that come here, but you also play them at home and on the road because your home and homes this year, again, Florida, Georgia, and Mississippi State.
1: Yeah. And I think what Georgia was a home and home, I believe, last year as well.
0: Yeah, they've been a home and home for the last few years. Every year that I've been here, Georgia has been a home and home type deal. And so is Florida, Mississippi State. I think it is, has varied. I don't think they were last year for the first time in a while.
1: I think Georgia's always a fun matchup because you're gauging what this basketball team is going to be like. And so if you, I don't know, I feel like if you're playing well against Georgia, if you beat Georgia and it's pretty convincing, you're a little more comfortable. You feel pretty good about where the South Carolina team's at because Georgia's not a bad basketball program, but they're not amongst the blue bloods in the SEC.
0: You're of similar ilk, I would say.
1: Yeah.
0: From a historical standpoint, you know, you have an NBA legend that played in your program. With Georgia, it's Dominique Wilkins. With South Carolina, it's Alex English. You're considered football schools, you know, where football is the biggest priority there. Like Kentucky will never be a football school, right? South Carolina and Georgia, maybe more similar of programs historically. I feel like the Georgia game or the Georgia series every year, you know, the home and home with Georgia is usually a good bellwether as to how you're going to be.
1: Yeah.
0: Even in the year that they went to the NCAA tournament a couple of years ago, you still lost that game against Georgia at home, beat them on the road pretty good, but lost to them at home. Georgia's always been a little tricky there for some reason. I think it is because you are so similar, but that's always usually a pretty good bellwether, right? The same way that, you know, the Iowa caucus is for the presidential race, you know, every 4 years, usually has historically been, I guess, a decent bellwether as to who's going to be the nominee. Usually for South Carolina basketball, I think your bellwether is the Georgia game, right? You can usually stack up how good the team's going to be based off that game. But Georgia will be a home and home, so will Mississippi State and Florida. Your exclusive road games this year, you'll be at Kentucky, at LSU, at Missouri, Oklahoma, Tennessee, and Vanderbilt, which means you do get to play Memorial Gym and get to play in the one arena in college basketball where the sidelines or there the bench is at the baseline and not the sideline.
1: Well, and I think going back to the home slate too, like you're going to get to see John Calipari in CLA.
0: Yep, always and a good draw. He's always going to bring in a good team.
1: Yeah, I was going to say that's going to boost ticket sales because everybody wants to see Calipari in person.
0: One of the most famous men in all of basketball, not just college basketball. Yeah. I mean, this is the same guy that went to the NBA Finals in, what was it, game 4 and was sitting next to Adam Sandler.
1: Yeah, that is true. That is true. I think it's it's fun because no matter, to an extent, no matter what team you put on the court, when you welcome in these guys who you're expecting to be playing deep into March,
0: mm-hmm.
1: it's going to be entertaining because you can at least then go tell your friends later on, like, yeah, I saw them play in Columbia earlier this year. They beat us by whatever. Or we shocked them on a Sunday, you know, whatever it is. Because it's, I don't know, it just, there's a lot of variance with SEC basketball now where they're starting to rise in prominence amongst what has been a long time dominated ACC mm-hmm. sport.
0: And it's one of those things, too, like the league has invested so much in the sport of men's basketball. That's why I think 2 years ago you saw 14 of the 16 teams in the league yeah. get into the NCAA tournament is because of that investment. You invested in the coaches. The coaches then invest the money that those programs have into the rosters. And now you've seen the numbers for roster spending dramatically go up year over year, right? I mean, you just take the difference between – you know, 2 years ago to last year, South Carolina went from spending like what, around $1 million on the roster to five, and was still the last place team in the SEC when it comes to roster spending. Now they spent a significantly more amount of money than they did the year previously. A lot of other schools continue to follow suit too. Not everybody's going to be spending Kentucky money on basketball, but even your Vanderbilts are, even last year, Vanderbilt spent over what, more than $10 million on their roster
1: mm-hmm.
0: reportedly. The league has gotten better because they have just invested a lot more, but because the very cyclical nature of the rosters, you could see a team like Texas come in here last year, be, you know, motel mid, and then this year maybe be really good. You just never yeah. know. And it's what makes, you know, looking at this give you a little sense of mystery as well as a fair expectation as to who's going to at least be entertaining to watch. Now, one of those teams that South Carolina is playing at home is Auburn, and they may or may have not have picked up a player that was selected in this week's NBA draft. We'll elaborate on that next here on the Early Game.
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24: For decades, the prevailing wisdom for someone who's had a heart attack has been to put them on beta blockers for the rest of their life. 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On the whole, and for the average person, beta blockers are very safe and very effective. But, as with any medication, they can come with a cost. A financial one, and also potential side effects. We're talking about things like fatigue, dizziness, dry mouth, dry eyes. I want to be clear when I say that you absolutely should talk to your doctor before starting or stopping any medication. 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I'm Dr. Sanjay Gupta, helping you live a better life.
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0: Without a doubt, the worst trend in college sports has been recently flubbing eligibility rules.
1: Yeah.
0: Taking the NCAA to court over something that normally would not have been accepted, right? I think it maybe all have started with Diego Pavia getting that extra year of eligibility, and it branched into a bunch of lawsuit city visits. And I don't know if what we're talking about now will eventually lead to Lawsuit City, but if there is one song that encapsulates the college sports experience in 2026, it's Axl Rose begging you to take him down to Lawsuit City.
1: Yeah. No, we've said the Wild West like to a deafening point over the past year, I guess now. Year and a half. I'm tired of it. We need to just let things figure themselves out. Like make rules and stick to them. Stop letting players do... I had a phrase pop into my head that I'm not going to say for reasons that are just to make it safer for work, but it's stupid. It's stupid. We shouldn't have all these lawsuits.
0: If we want rules, follow the ones that you have instead of challenge. The Brandon Sorsby thing is the Brandon Sorsby saga lived in Lawsuit City. I think you can almost make Brandon Sorsby maybe the mayor of Lawsuit City. He just won election. Congratulations, Brendan. You did win something here in this entire saga.
2: I would now. I personally would have bet on him winning.
0: I think he would have too,
2: and that might have too,
0: and that might have been the problem.
1: Odds on that were.
0: Yeah, we'll have to look that up. Yeah, the odds of him winning the Lawsuit City mayoral election. But when it comes to the college basketball slate, you know, in the last segment, the morning meeting, we talked about the teams that South Carolina is going to play at home this year. Auburn's one of them. And if you go to that game, you will see in an Auburn uniform, Narkise Noye, I think that's how you pronounce his name, international player, got drafted by the Los Angeles Clippers with a 57th pick in the NBA draft towards the very end. Now, here's where things get into a gray area that I'm conflicted with, I guess that's the best way to put this, is that he never formally declared for the draft.
1: Right.
0: He committed to play to Auburn in March and was going to play at Auburn, but he was automatically put into a pool of international players, which a lot of players are at a certain age. You're automatically like draft eligible, so a team can draft you. But then they have to go out of their way to convince you to actually come to America and play for them, right? This is one of those instances when I first saw the story, I was like, oh, what are we doing here? First, Will Wade doing it because he brought in R.J. Lewis and another player who was picked by the Cleveland Cavaliers. He took two NBA draftees and put them on his roster. This all started with the Charles Bediako thing last year, too, with Alabama, a guy who was drafted, played a couple of years in the G League, and Nate Oates tried to weasel his way into getting that guy on his roster to play for the back half of the year, was able to get enough injunctions to allow Bediako to play 2 weeks of college basketball before common sense finally prevailed. In this instance, though, Nick Harvey, I'm actually a little torn because if Noye never actually formally declared for the draft and had no intention on playing in the National Basketball Association in 2026, 2027, and declared from the beginning, since March, for several months now that he wanted to play at Auburn, is this still a situation that might find itself at Lawsuit City?
1: See, I don't know because I'm looking, you know, I've been reading more into this, obviously, and like, with him being 22, he's automatically eligible for the NBA draft. And from everything that what people on, you know, that have reported on this are saying is that he is going to do this and the Clippers are not going to fight back in any sort of way. I don't think any other teams in the NCAA are going to be super hard pressed necessarily, but it is interesting because he's going to be the first player in the modern era, technically considered the first player in the modern era, to opt in to play college immediately after being drafted.
0: Instead of yeah, having two options, usually when you're presented with two options, play in the NBA with the team that drafted you or play in college, no one's ever chosen the college route before.
1: Right. And so it's what's interesting to me is they're calling it a draft and stash, which you've seen with international players who aren't draft eligible or maybe they opt in but they stay overseas for another year or two. Like, that's a thing that has been happening.
0: Yeah, Jonas Valanciunas, when he was drafted by the Toronto Raptors in the top 10 of an NBA draft, I think that was 2011,
1: right,
0: didn't come to America for another year, maybe two. Might have even been 2 years before he finally came to America to actually play for the team that drafted him in the first round.
1: Yeah.
0: Nikola Jokic, a guy who is a two-time MVP, one of the best players on planet Earth, an NBA champion, was drafted in the second round. Didn't immediately come to America, played one more year overseas, and then came over to America and started his NBA career. And, of course, the rest is history. So you have different draft and stashes that way, but it just feels bizarre. It's more of a feeling than anything else because, I mean, it makes perfect sense to allow this guy to play college basketball because he never declared for the draft, right? He never said, hey, I want to get drafted. He said, I want to play college basketball, and I want to play for Auburn. And he has, I would believe he has the right to tell the Clippers to kick rocks. Anybody who gets drafted by the Clippers should tell them to kick rocks because they're the Clippers. But at the same time, too, usually that might make somebody change their mind if they actually ended up getting drafted. This is a very confusing situation and one that is going to have worse optics than I think are actual than implications. The optics are worse than the implications, I think, for the rest of college basketball.
1: Yeah, I'm really, I don't know. I mean, I don't think, I guess I'm on the side where, like, I don't see it as this, I don't see it as a terrible thing necessarily. Like, I do think give him a taste of college basketball, or more, you know, I guess basketball in the U.S., I should say, get more accustomed to what it's like here. And it's not probably the most different thing in the world, but it's still something you have to get used to, because you're going to be living in the United States for the first time ever, and maybe getting adjusted on a smaller, you know, not Los Angeles, California type base might not be the worst thing in the world.
0: A little bit of a different, a culture of Auburn, Alabama, and Los Angeles, California. Yeah. Two very different places.
1: Yeah, I don't know. I don't see it as a terrible thing. I do think it's interesting, especially because, like you just, you've said, like he never declared. He didn't intend to be drafted necessarily. He was fully committed to playing at Auburn. And he even said that after he got drafted, you know, he said he was looking forward to wearing an Auburn Tigers jersey for the 2026-27 season.
0: I think that's the thing, is it's bizarre. This is unlike, because if we want to compare and contrast situations, unlike Charles Bediako, where he got drafted and decided to actually play in the G League, at that point, you know, that is a pretty easy telltale sign that you have foregone any further college eligibility, right? You have made the choice to not play college basketball anymore. You are now in the what you consider the traditional professional ranks, even though college is, there is a professional element to it now. But you have joined those ranks. So any type of eligibility, you could say you forfeited. RJ Lewis, right, who'll be playing for LSU this year, maybe. That one's lawsuit city bound, I can imagine. RJ Lewis decided not to come back to St. John's after winning Big East Player of the Year, put his name in the NBA draft, got drafted, has been playing in the G League, and now coming back to LSU, that feels icky. Yep. That's not, I don't think that's right at all. I feel like you have forfeited any ability to be able to play college basketball. With this kid, it's going to be different. And I don't know if people, if the sports-loving public will lump him into that group just because, hey, NBA draftee playing in college. This, though, seems like a situation that's a lot different than those. And even though it is, and even though it's explainable, and I would even say excusable, it still makes me feel weird, even if I understand it, right? The others I don't understand. The Bediako case, RJ Lewis, and what's going to come of that, I don't understand. I don't like it. I don't respect it. This one just feels a whole lot different. It makes me wonder how he's going to be perceived once he does end up playing college basketball.
1: Yeah, no, that's exactly like the Bediako situation, right? Like, I mean, you've chosen to go play pro basketball or some form of it. There's no turning back now. You can't say, I liked it better when I was playing with all the college kids.
0: Right.
1: This was more fun for me.
0: That's why you get the G League dropout chance.
1: Correct.
0: Which taught me, you know, student sections are still alive and well whenever he ever got to the free throw line. The G League dropout chance, maybe one of the highlights of college basketball last season. But coming up next, there was a trade made by a local professional sports team, and I don't get it for either team. But there is one clear winner, and I'll tell you who it is next.
26: 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Columbia, Charleston, Florence, and Myrtle Beach.
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3: 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I'm Drake Toll.
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28: Life matters. When we are introduced to the character Strider in The Fellowship of the Ring, he is described as a weather-worn wanderer and a bit rough around the edges. Frodo the Hobbit finds it difficult to believe that Strider is, in fact, Aragorn, son of Arathorn, the true king of the men of Middle-earth. Gandalf the Wizard explains it this way: all that is gold does not glitter. Not all who wander are lost. The Bible supports that idea. For those of us who accepted the Lordship of Christ, we've been given the gift of eternal life. Are we perfect? Not hardly. Paul says that the life we possess is like a treasure in clay pots. The pot may be common and earthy, but what is inside the container is utterly priceless. To find out more about the Christian life, join us on Sundays at 9 a.m. or 11 a.m. at Christian Life on Bush River Road in Columbia. You may also visit us on the web at ChristianLifeColumbia.com. This is Pastor Stephen Chitty. Remember, life matters, and so do you.
26: 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Elijah Campbell and Jen Jensen.

0: rusher drop into coverage, hit the flat, just make sure he's covering the short zones, whatever it is. So I think if you have another athlete on the other side who's quick enough on a first step to at least challenge an offensive line, and you give Dylan Stewart more time to not face a double team, and you're taking more attention to the other side of the line, you're going to come out a lot more advantageous.
1: I think the versatility there helps too. It helps someone like Clayton White too when you are trying to dupe the offense. I think one thing, when I think about the best defensive coordinators I've ever watched and their defenses, I think about Steve Spagnuolo a lot, right? Steve Spagnuolo defenses are the best at disguising what they do at the line of scrimmage, disguising coverages, disguising blitzes, delayed blitzes. A player like Fred Johnson can help you in that area, because maybe if you can make it to where he's so good at everything, you can't completely identify what he's going to do at the line of scrimmage. Quarterbacks at the college level will get duped, and that's when chaos can happen. I find that to be an intriguing proposition as somebody that can be a Robin. And lastly, I think Peyton Williams can be one of those guys too, as the brain trust of the back end of the defense. He's been here for a while. His role has steadily increased year over year. He's a guy that's proved that he can help force turnovers, that he has a cerebral aspect to his game that I find to be really impressive, like the interception against LSU, where after the game he talked about, you know, I recognize the formation. They did this to us last year. I knew where that route was coming, and I felt like I could jump it. And he did. He picks off a pass in the end zone. Big play in that game.
0: Yeah.
1: If Peyton Williams can be that brain trust on the back end of the defense, he might not be looked at as maybe the most obvious Robin to Dylan Stewart's Batman, but it can happen.
0: I could. Yeah, I agree. But again, too, quickly back to the Fred Johnson conversation, because I was thinking about this. If you can walk him down a lot, you're right. I mean, like, that's going to make an offense freak out, because you've got someone who is like almost not quite a Debo Williams, because Debo was a more physical linebacker, in my opinion, than he was super fast.
1: True middle linebacker. Yeah, like a true middle linebacker type.
0: Fred Johnson, you have the ability to watch somebody walk down and them go, oh, no. He's coming off the edge. We got both of these guys coming off the edges. Or even if he stunts into the middle, like, it is a threatening and very disheartening sight for an offensive line, I would say. And I think it could help Dylan Stewart prove to be a top three defensive player in the nation.
1: Well, I know Rick Henry is one of the top three television personalities here in Columbia, South Carolina. The legend, the one and only from WIS, Rick Henry, joins us next.
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0: All right, welcome back in. Extra Point, Tyler Head and Jack Velcher with you on your Friday here on The Game. We're continuing on with our opponent previews for South Carolina. Made our way through South Carolina's first five opponents so far this week. Again, a combined Kent State and Towson on Monday. Didn't need to dive into those teams individually. And now we make our way to opponent number six, the last one before South Carolina's bye week this year. It's a return of a familiar foe in the schedule. Jack, it's felt kind of weird the past 2 years that South Carolina has not played Florida, Tennessee, or Georgia. And now that return, starting with the Gators on October 10th.
1: Yeah, and it's going to be different this time around because it's in the swamp, obviously, but new coach out there, John Summerall. So, yeah, it's definitely going to be an interesting game. It's always tough going to the swamp, right? And I've never been to the swamp before. That'll be a cool environment to go check out. By the way, did you see recently that Florida is doing some huge billion-dollar renovation to the stadium out there?
0: It does not surprise me.
1: No. Did you not hear about that?
0: No, I didn't. What are they doing?
1: So, I don't have it in front of me here, but I just remember seeing it. It's just this huge upgrade to the facility there, just making it, I don't know, like more seats, just
0: okay.
1: Yeah, I don't remember all the details off the top of my head, but I do remember seeing that there's this huge renovation going on there eventually there. So we'll see how it ends up looking. It won't affect this year, obviously.
0: Sure.
1: But with South Carolina, yeah, that's a tricky game. And it comes right before the bye week, so it comes at a good time where you know you're going to get rest afterwards before coming back home. So that's a game that, you know, you are playing a few coaches this year that are first-year head coaches in the SEC, Kentucky, Florida, and then Arkansas late in the year. Two of those games are on the road. I feel like you've probably got to go like 2-1 in those games.
0: Well, and you're right, John Summerall, first-year head coach, but a very successful head coach
1: in
0: his 4 years so far, you know, coaching at the FBS level, and in fact, really came in, hit the ground running when he was at Troy a couple years ago, 12-2 and 11-2 in two seasons there, 9-5 in his first year at Tulane, and then obviously takes them to the college football playoff a season ago. So if there's any head coach that goes into a first-year gig with a lot of momentum, it is John Summerall. And Bill and I were having this debate yesterday. Is this one of those things where you look at and say, okay, well, Beamer has the coaching advantage over Summerall because Beamer's been in the SEC for 5 years and Summerall hasn't? I don't necessarily know if that's the case or not, because while John Summerall hasn't been coaching in the Power Four levels, he's been doing really good down in the G5 levels. You know what I mean? Like, again, he's one of few coaches that can say they've taken a G5 team into the college football playoffs. So while he doesn't have the experience in the SEC, I think winning at the level that he's done in those prior 4 years, I almost kind of feel like that balances out a little bit.
1: No, totally. And he's definitely the most well-equipped of those three coaches to go in. Do some really good things, I think, just because of the success. I mean, he made the playoff last year with Tulane, so that obviously helps, and he's got experience leading a program to that level of success at a smaller school with less resources than obviously what you're going to get at Florida. That said, at the same time, the expectations are far different at Florida compared to Arkansas and Kentucky with first-year head coaches. Like Florida, they expect to be competing for national championships, winning right away. And, yeah, if you're losing to South Carolina year one, that's not necessarily the best look, even for a guy that would be, what, into his sixth game of the year at Florida. So there's going to be lots of pressure, and it will be interesting to see how he kind of handles that pressure if it gets to him at all.
0: Well, John Summerall made one of the biggest additions to his staff this offseason of any assistant coach hire. That was bringing over Buster Faulkner from Georgia Tech, who's done a really good job the past couple of years with the Yellow Jacket offense. He also brings along Aaron Filo, who is who's the backup quarterback to Haynes King a year ago, to be maybe the presumed starter. There still seems to be a quarterback battle going on right now between Aaron Filo and Tremel Jones, who was a freshman a season ago for Florida, playing in their backup role there. So not a done deal that Aaron Filo is going to be the starting quarterback. But again, Buster Faulkner is somebody that people raved about these past couple of years with his offenses down there, with his offenses up at Georgia Tech. And it's going to be interesting to see if that translates over to Florida as well. It brings over a lot of talent, including guys like Eric Singleton as well at wide receiver.
1: Yeah, I mean, it could be it could be a fun offense to watch, depending on how the quarterback situation shakes out there. Out in Gainesville, you know, Tremel Jones had, you know, 35 pass attempts last season backing up Blagway. So not a huge sample size there, but it does help that he's been at Florida for a year. But then it also helps, you know, having, you know, a quarterback come from the Faulkner system. So we'll see. We'll see how that quarterback situation shakes out. You know, I don't know what the expectation is for this Florida team. I think, you know, they weren't great last year at all. You think maybe, like, I don't know, somewhere in the same ballpark as like South Carolina is, like, yeah, if they get to 8 wins this year, I think you feel that's a pretty good year one with a new coach, given the state of the program out there in Gainesville.
0: I think they'd be a phenomenal year one if they're able to get to that point. And that's what makes this game interesting for both sides, because it's very much a swing game, right? We look at, for South Carolina, the way the schedule breaks up, especially with the bye week being right slap in the middle, the first 6 are a lot easier than the last 6, right? And we talked about, you know, yesterday, you'll beat Kent State, you'll beat Towson, okay, and you're at 2-0. Between Mississippi State and Kentucky, hopefully you win both those games. Maybe you lose to Alabama, which, again, wouldn't be the complete end of the world. So you could go into the Florida game at 4-1, right? If you beat Florida, congratulations, you're 5-1, and you only need one more win in the final 6 games of the regular season, which does include a game against Arkansas, to get yourself at least to a bowl game, which, again, is kind of that bare minimum of expectation for everybody going into this season. You lose that game to Florida, you go into the bye at 4-2. Okay, now between Tennessee, Oklahoma, A&M, Arkansas, Georgia, and Clemson, you got to find 2 wins there, which is not going to be easy at all. So a lot could hinge on this game, not only for South Carolina, but Florida as well. Because when you look at the way their schedule shakes out, they've got a pretty tricky early slate between going to Auburn, hosting Ole Miss, and going to Missouri before taking on Carolina. Then after that, at Texas, bye versus Georgia, and then Oklahoma. Like, that's 3 2 teams that were in the playoff and one that almost made the playoff in a 4-week stretch immediately after you play South Carolina.
1: I'm sorry, I also forgot to mention, there are 2 more first-year head coaches with Lane Kiffin and Alex Golish. So I just saw Auburn on Florida's schedule, and it just reminded me, hey, there's more first-year head coaches. Speaking of Auburn, so like, what do we think Florida will be record-wise heading into this game? So they get Florida Atlantic Campbell. They're going to win those games.
0: Yep.
1: At Auburn, at night, that'll be tricky. Home versus Ole Miss, at Missouri, and then it's South Carolina.
0: I would say they're probably not beating Ole Miss. Say that's an L. I'd say between Auburn and Missouri, they could probably get at least one of those games. I don't know. I think 3-2 is probably safe. Could they be 4-1? Sure.
1: I think they could be 4-1.
0: You think so?
1: Go on the road to Auburn and win that game? Yeah, I think you split Ole Miss and Missouri. So I think it's definitely possible.
0: It's possible. I would, because here's the thing, again, with, like we say with so many teams, I just don't know enough about them yet with this new iteration to say so. I would go with 3-2 right now, but hey, maybe they go on the road and obliterate Auburn and beat Ole Miss, and maybe they're 5-0. I don't know, but until proven otherwise, I'll just kind of safely go with 3-2.
1: But I will say, we will learn a good bit about this team heading into the South Carolina game, just because those first 3 SEC games are much trickier than I think what South Carolina has with Mississippi State. Bama's going to be tricky, and that will tell us a lot about this team. And then Kentucky. But Auburn on the road at night, that's a tough first SEC game, regardless of how Auburn looks. Ole Miss is really good, obviously. And then at Missouri, Missouri's a sneaky team. Every year it feels like they always just come up on you. So, yeah, I mean, if Florida goes 2-1 or 3-0, then you're really impressed. If they go winless or something, then you feel pretty good if you're South Carolina at that point, depending on how those games go.
0: By the way, that Florida game at Auburn on September 19th will be the first SEC game for both John Summerall as well as Alex Golish. So that's going to be a pretty interesting game to watch. We should all probably be home by about the second half of that one, because that's the day that Carolina plays Mississippi State.
1: Yes.
0: So we'll see what happens there, but we're halfway through our opponent previews. We'll carry this over into next week. We'll look at Tennessee coming up on Monday. We'll come back, wrap up hour number one. The Major League Baseball Players Association and the MLB still trying to figure out there's going to be a season next year and what to do about the latest CBA negotiations. What's the latest proposal? We'll tell you about it next. It is The Extra Point, Tyler Head and Jack Veltri on your Friday on The Game.
2: 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And we'll be in touch. There's no catch. Times are tough, and we're here just trying to help you get folks in the door of your business.
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4: 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A late stop at heartbreak for the U.S. men's national team, losing 3-2 to Turkey. But who cares? You won Group D. You go to the knockout round against Bosnia and Herzegovina. The United States still feels fine. Don't overreact to this. The loss didn't matter. We're good. I'm Drake Toll.
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0: Welcome back in. It is the Extra Point. Tyler Head and Jack Beltry along with you here on your Friday on the Game. We'll get to latest with the MLB and the MLB Players Association trying to figure out the latest CBA, but quite literally just a few minutes ago, we have breaking news from the world of Major League Baseball as the Mets have officially fired Carlos Mendoza after a 34-47 start to the season. Jack, I say we're surprised, but we're not really. I feel like this is something we felt like was coming for a while. Again, we talked about the Mets routinely having one of the best payrolls in baseball and underperforming based on that, and this season's another example of that.
1: Kind of crazy it took until now for him to get fired. I think they were, like, remember when they were going on that huge losing streak at the beginning of the year? Like, at that point in mid-April, you're like, okay, when, what is Carlos Mendoza going to get fired or what? And so the fact that it's happening now, it's like, well, about time, right? And I'm sure Mets fans are so happy about this, especially after, I mean, two nights ago, they made six errors against the Cubs. I mean, that alone should have been the game where he gets fired. But, yeah, 80 games in this year. And it's kind of crazy how bad the Mets have been the last 2 years. You know, they made the NLCS in 24, Mendoza's first year. Great season, a lot of momentum. Then you go out there and sign Juan Soto. And then ever since then, it's been all downhill for the Mets. So, yeah, this is a move that was long overdue. And honestly, they should be firing David Stearns, too, the GM there, because it has been an absolute disaster of building a roster.
0: Jorge Castillo of ESPN reports former Padres manager Andy Green is going to step in as interim for the remainder of the season. Obviously, when you look at within the NL East, the Philadelphia Phillies made their move early on in the season. Don Mattingly takes over, and now they're closing in on the Braves. Like, the Braves are also not playing great baseball right now, but the Phillies could be positioned to take the lead in the NL East here very, very soon. So the Mets trying to trying to capture some of that same magic. Again, much later in the season, you're also 13 games under 500. What results you can get this year, we'll see, obviously. But again, this was trending for a while for Mendoza being let go, and it's finally happened.
1: Yeah, and you're 15 games out in the East. So, I mean, it's just too little too late, in my opinion. But hey, a move was finally made. But you also got to move on from the GM, too, I think. I think that just makes a world of sense, not just the manager here that should be at fault.
0: So a lot of things are going to look new for the Mets in 2027 if we have a Major League Baseball season, as the CBA negotiations are still going on. Yesterday, Major League Baseball offered their latest proposal, which includes max contract lengths of 5 years for free agents, with players switching free agent players switching teams, 6 years for teams to retain their own players, no deferred contracts, no qualifying offers, 5 years to free agency for players 30 and older, and included in this, a raise of the minimum salary from $780,000 to $1 million for players with at least 2 years of service time. And Terry and I were talking about this a little bit earlier, Jack. What Major League Baseball is doing now is really trying to appeal to the majority when it comes to the Players Association. Yes, you're going to have the guys like Bryce Harper with the stupidly large contracts that are going to push back on this, but majority of players are making closer to that league minimum than what Bryce Harper is. So these are kind of things that do benefit those guys that could swing the favor with the Players Association.
1: Yeah, that's good, but there are so many other things that, and some of it I don't mind. Like the max contract length of 5 years for free agent players switching teams. Look, how many bad contracts have we seen over the years?
0: A lot.
1: Like, where you see 10-year deals handed out, and those deals end up being so bad by the end of it. But it's like, that's the way you break up paying a guy $300 million over a set period of time, right? It makes more sense financially to do it over a longer period of time. You do that in a five-year span for $300 million, and obviously the contracts have gone up since then. You're talking about paying exorbitant amounts of money in such a short period of time. But I think it makes more sense because it's like you're getting the better version of that player over a shorter period of time compared to like what's Bryce Harper going to look like by the end of, I think he signed like a 13-year deal when he signed in 2019. Yep. So what's he going to look like at the end of that deal? Who knows? But the players will never go for that. That's never going to happen. No deferred contracts. That's interesting. You know, I think the example that always gets brought up is the Shohei Ohtani contract with the Dodgers, where he's getting paid $2 million per year during the 10-year contract that he has with the Dodgers, and then he's going to receive $68 million per year over the 10 years that follow the end of his contract. Look, if teams want to take that risk and if players are willing to have their contract super backloaded to the point where they're getting paid so much money after retirement, and the teams, if they're able to do it, look, just because the Dodgers do it doesn't mean the rest of the MLB can't do it. They're just ahead of the times. So, yeah, I think getting rid of no deferred contracts, I think that would be a bit of a mistake. There's things on this thing that the players are just not going to go for. it's better, but it's not gonna resolve the issues, right? There's going to be a lockout, you know, seemingly if things don't improve here.
0: Yeah, the messaging from insiders still seems to be that these two sides are still very, very far apart, which means the possibility of a strike in 2027 looking more and more likely. And again, we'll see what the next proposal ends up being if they can inch any closer together. 1 hour in the books, another hour to go. We'll get into the best and worst of college sports in 25 and 26. Coming up next in hour number two on your Friday on the Game.
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0: The worst things that happened in college sports this year as we wrap up the 25-26 college sports season. 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
4: 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Touchdown, Carolina. 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

0: Welcome back in. Extra Point. Tyler Head, Jack Beltre on your Friday here on the game. Want to hit a couple of college football headlines as we roll along here in the 10 o'clock hour. Yesterday, the Division I NCAA cabinet voted to eliminate the bowl transition penalty, which was for teams making the jump up from FCS to FBS. You typically had to go through a two-year transition period, which meant you were not eligible for the postseason. Always found that rule really dumb. We've seen teams like James Madison and stuff try and fight that in the past. Well, now for North Dakota State and Sacramento State, who are making the jump from FCS up to FBS, they will be eligible for bowl games right away, assuming they finish with a record of 6-6 or higher. Jack, for one, what do you think about this rule? And two, do you have expectations for North Dakota State in year number one joining the FBS?
1: Let me look at their schedule, but I will mention I think it was so stupid that they even had that rule to begin with, where you gotta, I understand there should be some sort of period of where you gotta pay your dues and whatnot, but if you make a bowl game, you make a bowl, like if you're qualified 6 wins or better, you should be in a bowl game, right? That is the reward at the end of the year. You're taking that moment away from those athletes that are getting to experience that for the first time. Like, it's a cool experience for those players. So, yeah, I'm glad that we're finally getting back to common sense here and allowing these teams, even if they make the move up, to be eligible for a bowl game right away. There are other ways to pay your dues. Maybe paying, you know, a fee to get in. You know, obviously, they've got a probably pay like their previous conference some sort of fee since they're leaving. I look at the schedule though, so they are in the what conference are they?
0: Mountain West.
1: So let's see, you got Jack State, Fordham, Air Force, Sacramento State, ironically enough, Wyoming, UNLV, Nevada, New Mexico, UTEP, Hawaii, Northern Illinois, San Jose State. They've held their own in the past, obviously, against better FBS teams.
0: Yep.
1: I would say this is a 6-win team, probably, but we'll see. I don't know what the ceiling for them is. I don't know what the projections are going to look like for them. Obviously, there's some, you know, Boise State's the obvious team that's no longer in the Mountain West, so you don't have to worry about them being in there. I think this team can get 6 wins, but there will be some growing pains, I'm sure, along the way.
0: I mentioned they're coming in with Sacramento State as the other team joining FBS. Do you want to take a wild guess at what conference Sacramento State is in?
1: I'm looking right now. There's no way they're in the MAC.
0: They are in the MAC.
1: That's insane.
0: The Mid-American Conference.
1: How is it? It's even funny because I didn't even realize that until today. Oh, my gosh.
0: Yeah, well, yeah. I mean, you got to find a
1: That's
0: home somewhere.
1: Wild. It's weird because the way the schedule looks, so they play Eastern Michigan week. Isn't Eastern Michigan in the MAC?
0: Yes, they are.
1: So they're playing them week one. And then they have their two non-conference games, North Dakota State, and then they play Hawaii at the end of the year?
0: Mm-hmm.
1: Fascinating, man.
0: Yeah, so
1: the way the schedule works for them is just so weird.
0: Much like the Big Ten, the MAC now stretches from Massachusetts, because UMass is in there, all the way to California with Sacramento State.
1: I mean, it's just crazy. It's crazy.
0: Insane. But, I mean, it shouldn't surprise us, right?
1: No. I got to imagine the furthest trip for Sac State. So it's probably, based on the schedule here, like you get UMass at home. I was going to say UMass is probably the furthest trip. They got to go to Central Michigan. They got to go to Eastern Michigan. Ball State's in Ohio. Bowling Green's in Ohio or Kentucky? No, they're in Ohio. So the furthest trip's probably one of these Michigan trips on here.
0: Yeah, I don't know. That's crazy, man.
1: That's just wild.
0: Yeah, either way, welcome to college sports in 2026. I mentioned North Dakota State being in the Mountain West. Brian Kelly going to be calling some Mountain West games as he's going to join CBS as a college football analyst for their coverage this year. Again, they have the rights to both the Big Ten and Mountain West, so he'll call one game a week. I don't know what to think about this, man. Like, look, Brian Kelly, as controversial as he was a good head coach, did win a lot of games. I just don't think he's got the personality for TV, personally.
1: Didn't he do a little bit of analyst stuff, like, in the studio?
0: He did studio stuff for CBS this past year.
1: He can provide good insight. as a coach, as a former coach, but how he would do in the booth, it's tough. Because even like really good athletes or coaches, they don't make the best analysts. So I don't know. I think BK is also, he seems to be a weird dude. So I don't know. Put him with the right color guy, like the play-by-play guy, and I think it can work. But make it a bad pairing, I don't know, man. I don't know how this is
0: going to
1: go.
0: I'm going to at least make an effort to watch some of these games just to see how he is. I just don't think he's... You got to have fun, right? Like in the booth, you got to have a little fun, be a little bit loose at times. I just don't know if Brian Kelly's that type of person. That being said, I don't expect it to be a long-term thing. I fully expect Brian Kelly to be back in some kind of head coaching position in the next year or so. Is it going to be an SEC school? Probably not. Terry and I were talking about this earlier. Maryland, NC State, you know, Rutgers. Could a school like that
1: go
0: for Brian Kelly?
1: He belongs at a school that's up north.
0: He didn't have to fake an accent there.
1: Yeah, like leaving Notre Dame was a mistake for him. That he was doing well there. You know, he's an Irish Catholic. Like, it just made sense for him. But he obviously wasn't getting the job done consistently enough there. So I don't know. I mean, we'll see how this goes. Mountain West games. Can you imagine him calling like a midnight game out in like Hawaii or something? Like, that'll be interesting to watch.
0: Yeah, it's going to be something. I'll say that much. Speaking of head coaches, former Ohio State head coach Jim Tressel going to be enshrined in the Ohio Stadium Ring of Honor for the season opener for the Buckeyes against Ball State coming up on September 5th. What do you remember of Jim Tressel? Because you're younger than me. Do you remember Jim Tressel at Ohio State?
1: I really didn't start watching college football till probably like closer to like the 2010s, like early 2010s, like probably like 2010 onwards. But yeah, Tressel's last year was in 2010, so I really don't have any memory of watching him in Ohio State. Obviously, I know the name, I've seen the clips, but yeah, did not realize also that he's the lieutenant governor of Ohio.
0: I also learned that yesterday.
1: Had no idea about No idea about that.
0: He's one of those rare exceptions of like, he's very successful outside of football.
1: It's pretty crazy.
0: Because for one, he also had an iconic sweater vest. He was known as, you know, Coach Sweater Vest, basically, when he was at Ohio State. Insanely successful. Was there from 2001 to 2010. Won those two national championship. Played again for it in 06 and 07. They routinely were winning 10, 12 games a season. Only had two seasons under 10 wins. And then, I think from 05 through his last year, they played for, if they weren't in the national championship, they were in a BCS bowl every single year. That's how good
1: it's insane
0: they were. And again, that's Ohio State. It's what you expect. But Tattoo Gate came up. You're familiar with Tattoo Gate.
1: I'm not. Right. Tattoo Gate.
0: I don't have time to explain the whole thing.
1: Yes.
0: You can go down the rabbit hole. But basically, and this is, again, was before NIL, basically Ohio State football players were getting impermissible benefits, which included tattoos from local parlors and stuff like that, that ultimately led to sanctions, that led to Jim Tressel getting fired. Or resigning, however it ended up being. Luke Fickle had a weird year in 2011 as their head coach before they hired Urban Meyer. So he's basically kind of ousted, right? And like anything that's happened in the past before NIL and stuff like that, when a coach gets ousted, when, you know, a player gets kind of shunned by the program like Reggie Bush did with Southern California, you almost kind of feel like, treat them like they don't exist anymore. And weirdly enough, and look, Ohio State's had a ton of success since then. I feel like they haven't really acknowledged Jim Tressel much since all that happened. So it is, I think, worth it to finally acknowledge him and all the success that he had by putting him in their Ring of Honor on September 5th. So yeah, if you get time today, go down the Tattoo Gate rabbit hole. It's a fascinating story.
1: Seems like it's long overdue.
0: Yeah, absolutely. Now, again, he's doing a lot of other things, including being the lieutenant governor of Ohio. So he wasn't sitting around twiddling his thumbs waiting for this. But yeah. I feel like it's due for sure.
1: No, absolutely. So that's cool to see. And I had no idea about the lieutenant governor stuff. Yeah. That's crazy.
0: Also, real quick, if you Google him, he does not look like a football coach, right? That does not look like a guy that's coached. That's a high level football coach. But dang it, he was a good one.
1: Yeah, he looks more like a politician.
0: Yes, he does. Yeah. And he basically is. It's basically what he is at this point. So, yeah, Ohio State honoring Jim Tressel, coming up for their home opener against Ball State on September 5th. We'll come back, wrap up the hour and the week with our future headlines as we head in the last weekend of June. It is the Extra Point. It's Tyler Head and Jack Veltri along with you on your Friday on the game.
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3: 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There is no catch. 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
4: In the end, the result last night didn't matter for the U.S. men's national team. They're headed to Santa Clara to play a knockout match against Bosnia on Wednesday, and they'll do it with a fully healthy Christian Pulisic, who looks strong and fast in his 30-plus minutes of time, including three shots, two of them on goal, and ready for an opponent in the round of 32 who will come after him with a physical game and take big swings at an American defense that showed some flaws against Turkey. I'm Chris Matt.

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5: You know, summer is a great time to re-examine how much time your kids are spending on social media, along with what they are seeing and who they are engaging with. Ask them how the posts in their feed make them feel. These apps are built to be addictive, so kids, all of us in fact, will keep coming back for more, even when we are made to feel worse. It's bizarre. You might need to help your son or daughter reset their algorithm by unfollowing certain accounts and following or interacting with more positive ones. They might need suggestions of other healthier things to do, or to see you leading the way by example and putting your own phone away. In the run-up to bedtime, everyone's phone should go away, no questions asked. And if you need some help, resetting expectations, try engaging parents of your kids' friends for a more coordinated effort. I'm Dr. Sanjay Gupta, helping you live a better life.
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0: The Hammer Alley Podcast, an 80s flashback mockumentary. 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
5: A Better Life with Dr. Sanjay Gupta.
6: Osteoporosis affects millions of people in the United States and around the world. It's a disease that basically causes someone's bones to become weak, brittle, and porous, which can increase their risk of fractures. Now, the good news here is there are things you can do other than, or in addition to, taking medications to prevent fractures before it's too late. One is to up your intake of calcium and vitamin D. You also want to eat more protein. One functional medicine dietitian told us that that helps build muscle, and if you're building muscle strength, then you are also building bone strength. You want to be mindful of your workouts. The best ways to build bone density, one therapist told us, are going to be resistance exercises like lifting weights, and also exercises that make your bones take a bit of an impact, such as jumping or even running, just loading the bones a little bit more. I'm Dr. Sanjay Gupta, helping you live a better life.
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0: we'll mention that. We'll get into a lot of other stuff today. Kind of you talk about a slow summer day. Welcome to a slow summer day. So all over the place. And don't worry, I'll have a giraffe update. I've got to, trust me, on a Friday when not much else is going on. Got to have one of those. 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
6: For more than a decade, the Environmental Working Group has put out a list of the so-called Dirty Dozen. These are the non-organic produce contaminated with the highest levels of pesticides. Well, this year, spinach topped the list, followed by kale, collard, mustard greens, strawberries, grapes, nectarines, peaches, cherries, apples, blackberries, pears, potatoes, and blueberries. Now, all these fruits and vegetables are part of a healthy diet, so no one is saying you shouldn't eat them. Point is, though, you could consider buying these items organic if and when you can, and then taking extra care when you wash them. The FDA recommends rinsing all fruits and vegetables, even the ones that are organic, under running water that is slightly warmer than room temperature. Don't use soap, bleach, or any fancy produce washes. I'm Dr. Sanjay Gupta, helping you live a better life.
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0: that was an interesting time with Dow Loggins.
1: You get the story on the touchdown run. I had not heard that. They had a play called up specifically for Nick Harbor in the slot, I guess, against the linebacker at Clemson. Mm-hmm. And Lenore Sellers said, you know what, I got to score. 16 yards to go, doesn't matter, I got to score.
2: But isn't that the most, like, offensive coordinator thing in the world, that despite the success of the play, what are you doing?
1: Right.
2: I called the play for a reason.
1: Yeah, and that's understandable. That's understandable, but that's where, and I'm not, you know, and this isn't about Dow Loggins, and it's not meant to be about Mike Shula, but it is. That right there, I think, is where it feels like things went haywire last year.
2: Mm-hmm.
1: Where Dow allowed Lenoris to be Lenoris, and Mike Shula boxed him in, and how Kendall Briles handles that. And we'll talk more about it. We've got 71 days until we really are elite and into it and breaking it down. But yeah, you hear that story, and you know, look, the story ends well, right? He gets the first down, South Carolina wins the game. I don't know if that story gets told the same if he gets sacked and it, you know, South Carolina doesn't win the ball game. We might be talking a whole different story and a whole different feeling, but it was a great way for Dow Loggins to go out, and certainly at that time where Lenore Sellers was in his career, and now it's a redemption. Is it a redemption? It's going to be a redemption story, right? Like, is it a redemption story this year?
2: For who?
1: Lenore Sellers.
2: I think so.
1: Yeah.
2: Because, again, I think the perception of him shifted a lot in a lot of people's minds last year, because, again, he was playing like one of the best quarterbacks in all of college football at the end of that 2024 season. There's a reason why he was getting Heisman hype and first round hype and all that kind of stuff. And you just, everybody kept waiting, like, all right, when's he going to break out? When's he going to have that Lenore Sellers game and get back to his form? And it never happened last year. And again, we put a lot of that in Mike Shula, and the hope is that Kendall Briles is able to unlock that once again. But yeah, I think there's a bit of a redemption arc here going on for Lenore Sellers, and that's not the only reason he came back, but part of it.
1: Yeah, well, we'll see. Obviously, as we get closer and more and closer, I'm under the assumption, to my knowledge, Shane Beamer is not announced. I would imagine maybe next week is maybe when we'll find out who's going to SEC Media Day. Maybe a week after. Maybe
2: we're right at it.
1: You know.
2: Yeah.
1: But
2: we're getting close.
1: I imagine that Lenoris will be. You know. I mean, look. No offense to everybody having, but you've been there once. I've been to a bunch of them. You take guys who speak well, who represent the university. You know. No offense. You can't have guys that are 1 and 2 word answers.
2: Right.
1: You know, you want guys who typically are going to be talkative, and Lenoris is that, and speaks very well. Actually, he was there last year. We had him on.
2: Yeah, he's opened. He started to open up a little bit more.
1: So we'll see if he goes back. Been a fun week. We have tracked down Gracie the giraffe. She has been found.
2: We think. I need to know about the ears.
1: True. So, Dave, thank you for everything. Tyler, welcome back.
2: Thank you.
1: We'll do it again next week.
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6: A Better Life with Dr. Sanjay Gupta.
9: A colleague of mine went to a meeting of the primetime seniors the other week. There are programs like this all over the country for people in their 60s, 70s, 80s, and beyond to stay active. It's not just something to keep older folks busy. It helps to keep their bodies in shape and their brains sharp. Showing up with a good attitude is a must, and research shows that having the right mindset actually does lead to better physical aging. So if you need some suggestions to boost your positivity, experts we talked to recommended focusing on goals, which can boost your confidence. Practice gratitude, they said. One of the seniors my colleague met told her that just waking up in the morning is, quote, better than the alternative. That's true. Focus on the things you can control. Diet and exercise, and very importantly, surround yourself with positive people, because that can be contagious. I'm Dr. Sanjay Gupta, helping you live a better life.
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17: You got access to that? I do.
18: Yeah, I got that. We got social media. You got yours?
17: Yeah, I do have several hits on the Twitter.
18: All right, cool. Yeah. And we got the Twitter, we got the text, we got the chat box.
17: David, from 5 to 1, mm-hmm. He did rank from 5 to 1. Some he gave commentary, by the way. Some he did not.
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17: Number 5, Kiss. He says they set the standard for what a rock concert.

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8: A Better Life with Dr. Sanjay Gupta.
9: Osteoporosis affects millions of people in the United States and around the world. It's a disease that basically causes someone's bones to become weak, brittle, and porous, which can increase their risk of fractures. Now, the good news here is there are things you can do other than, or in addition to, taking medications to prevent fractures before it's too late. One is to up your intake of calcium and vitamin D. You also want to eat more protein. One functional medicine dietitian told us that that helps build muscle, and if you're building muscle strength, then you are also building bone strength. You want to be mindful of your workouts. The best ways to build bone density, one therapist told us, are going to be resistance exercises like lifting weights, and also exercises that make your bones take a bit of an impact, such as jumping or even running, just loading the bones a little bit more. I'm Dr. Sanjay Gupta, helping you live a better life.
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